0: Klaus or May's scarf, it's like, you know, $600 or $700.
1: Right.
0: So, you know, for me to get this like classic piece of comics history in scarf form is probably not going to happen. But I'm putting my hat in the ring.
1: I'm not surprised that he's doing this, because I remember there were ads in 8-Ball in the original comics for silk ties that were hand-painted by Dan Close.
0: This is old. Like, this was a collaboration that they did, like, 20 or 30 years ago when, like, I didn't have money for an Hermes scarf. I still don't have money for an Hermes scarf, but, like, I've seen it, like...
1: That's how it got planted in your mind as a can't-have, which, you know, in your 50s turns into a must-have.
0: Maybe.
1: Yeah.
0: I could sell a few things.
1: Sure.
0: Yeah. Okay. Anyways, if anybody has a Dan Klaus Hermes scarf lying around that they don't want anymore, you can send it my way.
1: Lining your bird cage.
0: I'd be very grateful for it. Okay, let's get on to business. Let's talk about a movie that came out 2 years ago, but is just newly released on the Criterion Channel, which is
1: new to streamers.
0: How we got to see it. And that is... it's called Eno. It is directed by Gary Hustwit. And this guy, he's done lots of different, very creative documentaries. He did Helvetica, which is a great, great documentary about a font. So if you're into font news, you definitely need to see that.
1: And he did the one about, like, design.
0: Design Canada, it's called. And it's all about, like, how, like, the Canada flag and the CBC logo, the
1: NFB logo. Why things look like they look.
0: The Expos logo.
1: Wow.
0: Like, all about the history of that. Plus, he also did the Moog documentary,
1: too. That was good, too. I didn't know that when I watched it, but this makes a lot of sense. Ideologically with the Eno movie, or at least the version of it that I saw.
0: Okay, so exactly. So we need to delve into that, because, like, Brian Eno is a genius musically. He's a great producer, but he has also got this rich history of, like, technical stuff, art stuff, installations, all kinds of things above and beyond just music. And so for his documentary to have this format, I think is, like, so thematic and so fitting. So explain what this is and what it makes it different from any other documentary you might see.
1: Yeah, there's sort of like a modern version of a random number generator that's attached to your screening of this film. Which means that every time you watch it, you will see different scenes and different sequences, and you'll hear different audio. So you could watch it 50 quintillion times and never see the same version. So that makes it hard to review, because I've watched it once.
0: Mm-hmm.
1: But what I got out of it was, you know, how much Eno wanted to make music a part of people's lives and to make it useful for the things they want to do. So as people who always use music to fall asleep to, we can understand it. That's sort of the kind of practical application. If you work out to music, Eno was thinking about you sometimes.
0: Well, like, he did the music for the Microsoft, like, startup music, like when you turn your computer on and it goes...
1: That's right.
0: Yeah, that's his.
1: Yeah, so before Pharrell Williams was doing those kind of jingles, Eno was already on that road.
0: Yeah.
1: So you get to see him working with Bowie, you get to see him working with U2.
0: Talking Heads.
1: Which I wished maybe there was less of, but still, going back to, like, Pride in the Name of Love, U2, that's not bad. There was some fun footage there. And, it's kind of the kind of thing that I'll watch it again with you because I'll want to see what's different when I watch it a second time.
0: So is it just like is there like a just a ton of footage that you didn't get to see the first time that you saw it, or is it just like puts it in a different order?
1: I think that they had about 500 hours of footage, which they kind of brought down to about 30.
0: Okay.
1: So when you watch it, it'll be anywhere from 80 to 90 minutes long, and you'll be seeing a small fraction of that 50, 60 hours of available footage.
0: I like the idea of that, but I also like the FOMO of, like, well, there might be really cool, great stuff that I just didn't happen to see because it didn't generate that version.
1: I think the solution is, if you like it, then you find somebody else to watch it with a second time, and it keeps going like that until you run out of people to watch it with. And then maybe you have to wait a few years before you go back to it. You could also

0: just kind of put this on.
1: Sure, in all the background. Time.
0: There's a scene I hope everybody gets to see, and they probably won't, where Eno's being interviewed and he's making references to different music that he likes and uses for different purposes, but he's playing clips of those songs using YouTube.
1: Oh.
0: And he doesn't have YouTube Premium, so it gets interrupted by ads, and he's like sitting there cursing the ads. And it's the moment for me where, despite all the pomp and circumstance of his persona and genius and all that, you're like, hey, he, you know, just like me, like when I'm watching YouTube on my little crap top and I get an ad, like I'm saying the same things to my screen that he is. So nice. that was,
1: he's
0: great.
1: A regular guy.
0: Yeah.
1: Okay, so see it is the bottom line.
0: Yeah, see it, and maybe you'll see some of what I saw.
1: Okay, cool. Okay, we're going to throw things over to the fellas, and then when we come back, we will quickly talk about The Bear and a book that I am reading that Craig is also reading. So take it away, fellas.
2: 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I am one of your many Punch co-hosts, Craig Siliphant, and joined as always by my good buddy, another of your many Punch co-hosts, Hank Cruz.
3: Woo!
4: Woo!
3: I'm proud.
2: So yeah. We got a few movies to talk about this week and a television show that I haven't got a chance to watch yet, but I'm super excited to see it. Where do you want to start, Hank?
3: You know what? Let's just start talking about Larry David, because okay. He would be upset if we didn't talk about him first.
2: You're right.
3: You know? Hey, Craig, do you enjoy Larry David's humor?
2: I very much enjoy Larry David and his humor.
3: Do you enjoy his television show, Curb Your Enthusiasm?
2: Yes, I love the show. Oh. I wish it was still going.
3: In that case, it is still going, except it's called something else.
2: Yeah.
3: It's called Life, Larry, and the Pursuit of Unhappiness. And it's Larry David doing Larry David stuff, except in different sketches over different points in American history.
2: Right.
3: So because you haven't seen it, I won't ruin it. But if you love Larry David, you're going to love this show. I laughed. It was to say, it's perfect. It's Larry. It's just through different points in history. And you know what? Very enjoyable. And you definitely need to watch it. It's on Crave here in Canada, but it's an HBO show and a ton of guest stars. It's produced by Larry, his partner, that Jeff Schaefer, I think is his name, that does most of Larry's stuff. And Michelle and Barack Obama are producers on this as well.
2: You know that,
3: which
2: yeah.
3: I'm like, yeah, it's pretty good. But oh, it's Larry. So I read a few reviews to people that don't know anything about Larry David and were like, oh, well, this and I'm like, well, then you obviously, this isn't the show for you, because it's all Larry. And it's like, if you like Curb, it's Curb except throughout history. There you go.
2: Yeah, I saw a trailer for it. And he was like Ben Franklin or something, but he's being basically Larry. Talking about
3: the first one is he's when they're talking about the creating the Declaration of Independence, he has got like basically a list of all of his peeves, and they're like, no, we're gonna let somebody else do this because what, and he's like, no, and it's just full Larry about you know, if you've been invited to a dinner party, you should know ahead of time who else is gonna be there,
2: right?
3: Because
2: yeah,
3: maybe you don't want to be at a party with these, and it just goes on, and it's classic. There was one that I was like, oh, about he ended up so it was a Rosa Parks sketch, and not to ruin it, but they're like, hey, and they go through what Rosa Parks did and everything, but they're like, hey, did you know she actually did this once before, but it didn't work out? And then they show her doing, and then she's like, no, I'm not moving to the back of the bus. And then who ends up sitting beside her but a character played by Larry David? And
2: right.
3: It's like, oh no. I'm like, yeah, it's so you gotta watch it. And there's, I don't know how many episodes are doing, I think 10.
2: I didn't look, but I think something like that, yeah.
3: Oh, seven. I lied. It's seven episodes, and it's going to end August 7th, but you got to watch it. It's
2: nice. Yeah, I'm just waiting for a chance to get to the first couple of episodes, so I will do that very soon.
3: I will.
2: Okay, well, let's talk about a movie we both saw this week was sort of a big deal in, like, nerddom, but I don't know that it translated well to the masses, because the box office, it wasn't terrible, but it wasn't, probably should have done better. That movie is Supergirl, the second film in the Peter Safran, James Gunn, DC Universe following off Superman last year. So I think you saw this before me probably last week. I took my kids to Regina to go to the IMAX to see it at the IMAX, nice. Which I will do any time I can because it's really fun to see them there. I started getting worried midweek because the reviews were coming in and they were very divisive and split. But I also know there's a whole lot of like toxic neckbeards in their mother's basements that just can't handle the fact that a woman hero could exist. And that, you know, some people might, like my daughter, might want to see herself reflected up on the screen instead of having to sort of do that through the idea of a male hero. So, you know, there's a lot of noise around the whole thing. Now, we both went and saw it. Why don't we start with you? What did you think?
3: Well, Craig, I went and saw Supergirl, and you know what? I went in with thinking it was going to be about a 30 out of 100. So my expectations were quite low. Yeah. So when I left, and I still haven't decided on the final number because I still got a few things to figure out, but it's between a 50 and a 60 for me. And so was I entertained? Yeah. But overall, I would say the things I didn't like were the main villain. I don't know. He didn't really do anything for me. There didn't seem to be a whole lot of heart in the movie. It was boring in parts sometimes, I thought. I was like, ugh. But let's talk about the things I did like. So Millie, the actress that plays Supergirl.
2: Yep,
3: I thought she was great. I thought she was good. I didn't mind her at all. And I thought she did a good job. It's just that the script that was around her just didn't help her out that much. And then there is another young woman in the movie whose name is escaping me, but yeah, she was great as well. And then I was curious as to why, like, when you've got so many actors to choose from, why Jason Momoa has to be another character in a DC movie. But then I found out later that, as it turns out, he wants to make, and I don't know if you, I'm sure you knew that, I didn't, but he wants to make a full movie about his character, an R-rated movie. And that's when he's like, no, he like lobbied to play this part. And I went, okay, well then I just thought they're like, well, there's nobody left, so is he still an Aquaman? I don't know, bring him over here. He wasn't in the movie that much, but overall I was underwhelmed, but I wasn't disappointed. How about that? There's my quote.
2: That's fair. Maybe I thought we were going to have a real film fight on our hands here, but I think we're probably closer to the same opinion, really. But I will say I probably liked it a little bit better than you. I went in with like apprehension and thinking like, oh, it's going to be a real turd. And I brought a bunch of people with me that didn't really care if they saw it or not. So I was like, oh, great, I'm dragging all these people to this real turd of a movie. But, you know, when the movie started, I will say I'm the only comic book fan and, you know, real film critic-y kind of guy in that bunch. It was a group of children from ages 7 to 15 and then another adult. And I would say if you even look on Rotten Tomatoes, it's getting like low critical score, but a, you know, probably about 75% or so audience score. I think it's like a B- on CinemaScore or whatever. So audiences aren't minding the movie that much. I will say how I walked out of it, the phrase that I used even in some of my other radio reviews were likably mediocre. I thought it was a likable film. As you said, Millie Alcock's good in it. It's likable. Like, it's you know, it's not, you don't watch this thing and go, ah, God, what a piece of crap. But it was, you know, mediocre. It was like some of the, you know, just at a time where like that superhero fatigue is fully kicked in. And so if they're going to do stuff, they need it to be, you know, I really loved Superman. I thought it was awesome and a breath of fresh air into that superhero genre. And this was just sort of more of the same kind of superhero movie. You know, there were some choices in it that I thought were maybe cheesy, or some of the music drops were not very good. You know, there was definitely stuff in there that bothered me. Even some of the action was really good. Some of it not as good. You know, I can see what you're saying when you said there. I didn't find any boring parts per se, but, you know, if you were finding some of those sequences not living up, I could 100% see it being described as that. Overall, I think I gave it like a 3.5 out of 5 on Letterboxd. So, you know, what did you say? Somewhere to 50, 60%.
3: Yeah, so I'd probably give it a 2.5 or a 3.
2: I'd be like 70, 75% in there. I actually did, you know, I had a good time. I enjoyed it, even though I did have some major misgivings about it. And I will say all the other people I was with, I thought I was going to have to apologize after the movie, and they all like quite liked it. So I was happy that at least like sort of just an audience coming to it with no preconceived notions, that don't really know that much about the character or even comic books in general, thought it was a fun and entertaining, you know, action
3: And the plan and for the movie.
2: The thing that I think they did best in the movie was the emotion around her character. Like Clark, Superman, is full of hope and all those things. But they establish in the film that he was shot out of Krypton before Krypton really went bad, before it was destroyed, and she lived there for a while after and saw everyone she loved like die of radiation poisoning and stuff. And she was also older. He was a baby. She was already a teenager when this happened. So she's living with this trauma that he didn't have to live with, and that's why she is constantly drunk and all these things. And so I thought that arc was the strongest part of the movie, the heart of it. And maybe a little more of that might have been better, or just fleshing that out in ways that weren't as, you know, kind of mediocre as the rest of the movie. So I would say I enjoyed it enough to recommend it to most people.
3: Now, are they setting this up that now Clark and Supergirl are going to be in a movie together?
2: Well, I think she, I don't know 100%, but I think it is intended that she will be in Man of
3: because the tomorrow, way exactly but, what you said, the way they set that up is like, well, once they're on screen together for a full movie where he's like Mr. Dun Da Da and she's yeah. like, no, we're going to have to kill some people here. I think that is going to be a great movie.
2: Totally. It's also a weird choice to have like the second movie out of the gate be this sort of D character. But, you know, we're out of time. We got to throw back to Jody here. So that's a conversation for another day. But there you go. Supergirl, see it or don't. I don't know. What do you want? I can't make all your decisions for you. Oh
3: my God, stop asking me.
4: Hello, Punch listeners. It is Brennan here. Once again, to help bring you the best of the nerdy news. That's right. Here at Punch Radio, we're not just here to entertain. We are here to educate. We are here to elucidate. We are here to enlighten, to help make you the smartest being in the room when it comes to fandom, collectum, comicdom, and all the dumb things we like to talk about here on Punch Radio. Now, you know I like to talk about my number one issues. I also like to talk about my number one one-shots. I mean, okay, technically it's a one-shot, so there's only one of them. I'm becoming more of a fan again of my one-shots and my miniseries. And it's not that I don't like long, extended stories, but sometimes it's nice just to have a story and then know it's done and you can continue on with your life reading other things. This is a one-shot that I quite enjoyed, and I'm sure once I tell you what it is, you'll know why, because I've talked about this person quite a bit. That is the Marvel one-shot, Jay and Silent Bob, Jays of Future Past. So we have Kevin Smith as the writer, bringing Jay and Silent Bob into the Marvel universe. This is written by Kevin Smith, pencils by Giuseppe Camuncoli, and there's a bunch of letters and colorists and things. You can look that up when you go buy it, if you can find it, because it is now sold out with a second printing on the way. Now, Kevin Smith, as we all know from Clerks fame and Mallrats, big comic fan who has actually become quite a prolific, sure, comic writer in his own way, writing such Marvel runs as Daredevil. He did Green Arrow for DC, Green Hornet. So he's actually had time to do some of his own comic book writing on actual IP that he wasn't part of. So it's neat that he has a chance to write his characters that he has built his career on into the Marvel Universe. The very first page, now this I find interesting, it starts at Latveria, and there's a meeting between Silver, Sable, and Doctor Doom, and it's a celebration they have of how they defeated the Nazis back in World War II. And one, I love this cold opening because I'm a huge Doctor Doom fan. I don't know why I don't buy the Doctor Doom comic. I should check it out, I guess, but he's always been one of my favorite characters. And just this last weekend, I was playing a small town show at Morlach for their 120th anniversary of being a village, I guess, or a town. And they had a little general store, and they had a rack of comics. And one of them was the Silver Sable and the Wild Pack number one with the 3D silver shiny cover. So it's just kind of cool. I haven't thought of Silver Sable, I think, in ever or years. And here she's referenced on the first page, so I thought that was interesting. And while they're having their supper, Kang the Conqueror appears and says, we need to fix the timeline because something is going to happen. Then it cuts to Jay and Silent Bob, who have made a huge statue in honor of Dante, who passed away in Clerks 3. And then shenanigans happen, Doombots show up, superheroes show up, battling happens, and we have a Marvel comic. It's a fun read, even if you're not a big Jay and Silent Bob fan. I like when we kind of mix and cross over universes like this. It's a lot of the same Kevin Smith jokes that he has made in his movies and things, but it's actually cool seeing it in context with the actual superheroes. So having them actually make some of the references he's made in his movies. Jay somehow knows that they're also in a comic and in movies, which is like this kind of weird breaking the fourth wall thing, but also realizing they exist outside this comic. There's a really cool double page spread where he says, oh, this is a cool double page spread. And another time he says, I met my daughter, you know, 3 movies ago, or he is what he says. So it's really neat. I think it's really fun. The art is good. Sometimes the facial renderings for Jay and Silent Bob are a little bit weird. And it's like they were trying to make it more realistic. But because of that, it almost looks like they both had weird facelifts. And their expressions are kind of weird. You know, every other hero or villain looks like the hero or villain, right? And it's almost like they're afraid to add extra lines or details to age them too much or something. I don't know. It's just sometimes their faces look a little bit weird. But, oh, and also there's 2 instances where they use question marks, and I don't know why. It should have been like, it could have been an exclamation point. It could have even been like an ellipses because it's a pause for something else. So I'm not sure. I read it as a question and didn't really quite work in my head. But hey, I'm not writing for Marvel Comics. Side note, on Instagram, Kevin Smith showed a clipping, must be like a sales thing, and this comic, Jay and Silent Bob, Jay's A Future Past, is number 7 out of 400 for the comics released that week as a top seller. So it actually sold more than Barbara Gordon Breakout number 2. So good for him. It's a big hit. Second printing is coming out. If you can find one, pick it up. It's a fun read. Just kind of a neat little thing to have as part of your View Askew universe and Marvel Comics. There you go. It was fun. I enjoyed it. Get one if you can. And this is Brennan saying, I'll talk to you soon, Saskatoon.
1: Okay, thanks, guys. So, as promised, very briefly.
0: Yeah, you want to talk about your book real quick?
1: Yeah, why don't we save the bear till next week?
0: Sure. Because
1: then we'll get through more. Then we'll
0: have seen the whole thing.
1: Yeah, we're still working our way through it, but we're really enjoying season 5. It's been good so far. David Sedaris has a new book out called The Land and Its People, and it's his usual, like, he is back to form. It's a collection of essays about, like, he's a crotchety old man now, but he still has empathy for people. So, you know, there's some really interesting and fun things. He's into Duolingo, which speaks to me because I do that every day. He talks about meeting the Pope. Very, very funny. Lots of insights into his personal life as usual. I highly recommend that you devour every single thing that he has written.
0: Does he embarrass his relatives in this?
1: Oh, one? Yes.
0: Yeah,
1: okay. Yeah.
0: I always enjoy that.
1: Enjoy David Sedaris, The Land and Its People. I picked up my copy at McNally, and you have to go to their essays section. They don't put it in the fiction section anymore. Okay. That wraps up our show for another week. You know where to find us here every Friday at 6 or wherever podcasts are found. Till next time, keep your dukes on.
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9: Reel to Reel is brought to you by the Broadway Theater. The Broadway Theater is Saskatoon's community-owned arts, culture, and entertainment center. Opening this evening at the Broadway Theater is the film Leviticus, and then showing there's all sorts of specialized programming going on over the week. And Maddie's Secret is carrying over as well. But tonight, I got to give a huge recommendation for the WTF Friday selection of Threads, which is the all-time, like, you know, like, title gold medal holder for, like, bleakest film of all time. Huge fan. And then a really cool animated film from Hong Kong called Another World as an animated matinee picture on Saturday. And then the Jimmy Stewart, John Wayne joint, Man Who Shot Liberty Valance, following that on Sunday afternoon. So lots of stuff going on at the Broadway Theater. Check their website, broadwaytheater.ca, for more information on all of those programs and see good films at the Broadway Theater. All right, I think this week we are going to start off with something that's probably a little arguably on the late side, maybe. I think this came out, when did this come out originally?
8: Ooh, like January-ish?
9: Yeah, something like that. So this might be to some people kind of like, I think if you were going to see this movie, you probably rushed out and saw it for the most part, but it's kind of just starting to trickle out on home screening as we currently have it. So maybe we'll discuss whether it's an odd thing that we didn't see it right away, right off the hop. It is a sequel. It is Ready or Not Two, Here I Come.
8: And you could argue that the sequel itself is a little late because it's 7 years now.
9: Which is interesting, and we'll get right into that because one of the things that the film does that everyone's discussing is it begins immediately following the original film. So it's kind of, based on that alone, it's interesting that they chose to do that. But one of the reasons why it's also interesting, I guess, I think from an industry perspective, it makes sense that they didn't get to it right away because the filmmakers were tied up doing a bunch of other things. We'll touch on that as well. But interesting that it took me as long to get back to this film as it did because when the original came out, I gave, and quite to my surprise, actually, like a pretty stellar review to it. I really quite enjoyed it.
8: Yeah, so we talked about this last week because we knew we were going to check this one out, and we were kind of on the same page where I remember going into the first one with pretty much no expectations, coming out going like, wait a minute, why did I like that so much?
9: Right. And it, at the time, I think part of it, and we discussed this too, because it kind of almost felt like the lesser Knives Out in some to some degree, because aesthetically it has that, I always call them smoking jacket mystery style to it. It is not in behavior like that at all, but it kind of had an aesthetic that felt familiar to some other things that were coming out and ended up being this kind of dark horse that behaved in a very different way. I think a lot of the viewing experience on the first one that a lot of people had was kind of surprise and maybe even shock to a certain degree. But I praised it pretty highly when it came out. And so I'm not entirely certain why it took me so long to get around to seeing this thing, but it did.
8: I think part of it is you just get lulled into, because when you check out the trailer for this, you just get lulled into thinking like, oh, okay, it does kind of feel... It is a franchise, we can call it now, that feels kind of generic on the surface.
9: It does.
8: It's at least in the first one, we'll get into the second one here. Mm-hmm. At least in the first one, it's more of like a scene-by-scene basis where someone cracks a joke that you wouldn't necessarily see in all of these sort of films. And then also a lot of it sort of orbits around the central performance from Samara Weaving.
9: Right.
8: And she is fantastic.
9: She is. So here's the thing about the first one. I guess we should maybe kind of unpack the plot at least a little bit, which is that... And I guess maybe, you know what, in terms of just like, because I've thought about how I will elect to be as careful as I can about this, because it's not even a matter of not spoiling the plot as much as it's, you know, an issue of not spoiling gags and things like that, because it's a very gag-oriented series thus far. It is about, again, Samira Weaving's character, who her name is Grace. And in the first movie, she is being married into this hopelessly rich family. You can tell she's very out, which is, you know, like it's not of her world at all. She's doing a lot of minor things that, just little character pieces to set that she doesn't belong to this upper crust level and that she is very uncomfortable by that. She gets married, everything, you know, happens, and then the family gets a little weird and starts talking about playing games, which if families are weird, whatever, you know, she goes along with it and it ends up being this thing where the family has an intensely dark secret and an intensely dark past to the point of it not even being significantly less realistic movie than it kind of almost looks like it might be on the outside too. Right. It turns into a proper genre blowout eventually, and it is wickedly violent, humor oriented, like humor orbiting kind of at all times. It is one of those types of things. Dark, arguably almost a dark comedy above all else. It's just the comedy is so violence oriented.
8: Well, and the dark comedy aspect in this continues in the second one too, mm-hmm. which is that the people around her that are inflicting all this violence, it's less serious for them because the stakes are different for them. So they are sort of cracking jokes or taking things a little more lightly. And you have Samira Weaving at the center who is fighting for her life.
9: Right. She typically is straight manning everything and gritting her teeth and like crying and being, you know, in these hopeless situations. Well, and again, this is one of those movies that if you're a longtime listener, you've heard me kind of like encountering this almost like state of lactose intolerance to eat the rich movies, that I've gotten to a point where like no matter how much I do enjoy them, I'm getting kind of like sick to my stomach on them at some point. And this is one of those par excellence. All it is taking digs at people who are too rich to have any common sense about the world or whatever, or like, you know, to have any regard for, well, things like human life, for instance, as you were just elucidating.
8: Right, but like you said, the genre aspect takes care of that, where it makes sense.
9: Right, and it makes just these kind of hopelessly like cartoonish villains out of anyone who's ever had more than a couple of dimes to rub together, basically. But so the first one ends in like a very massive event. Again, just like much bigger than you would anticipate in terms of like the kind of thing you think you've gotten yourself into as the like kind of violence ratchets up. It was very evident to the filmmakers that they needed to end on a bang, and they certainly did that. And they ended in such a way that I would have never anticipated a sequel coming out of this. Didn't seem like there was room for one. So in the intervening years, the creatives behind this, it's a duo. It's Matt Bettinelli Olpin and Tyler Gillette, who work as a duo on everything that they do together, I believe. They've been wrapped up making Scream sequels, and I think that that is like really the complete. They've done a few other things. They did, I think it was called The Orphan, or no, not Orphan, Dancer, something like that. The one about the weird ballet vampire girl.
8: I saw that. I can't remember the name of it. Yes, the exact same tone.
9: That
8: one was also better than you'd think as well.
9: Better than it, I would, Abigail, there we go. I would say maybe better than it had any business being. One of those ones. It was watchable, but it was the same thing. It just, you know, it took place, you know, it was surrounded by people who you wouldn't mind seeing killed. An opulent mansion or something like that. It's very, very, very similar,
8: very
9: in tone.
8: Similar.
9: And so they do have a pocket they seem to be comfortable playing in, and they haven't really reached mass with that yet, I don't think. So that brings us up to Ready or Not 2. And to my mind anyway, don't seem to have wanted to change anything, because this very much down to, again, the fact that this picks up the very second the first one ends, is kind of rededicating itself to the mission of kind of mayhem and kind of really like blood red glee above all else that the first one, you know, engaged in. We are introduced to a kind of second strata of this upper crust, who were never intended. I mean, obviously, this was, I don't believe the first one was ever intended to be sequelized, and so they had to kind of invent another level of it's very easy when you're dealing with people that, like, you know, essentially positing that that the halves of the world are like ostensibly like devil worshipping, like occultists more or less, and that's who's running the world. It's like, it's every conspiracy theory you've ever heard about that that level of society come to life. And they kind of got into that in the first one, but then this one cements that by saying, like, oh, well, of course there is, and do you think that was the ceiling on this thing? Of course not. And we have a new game we have to play, because the first one was about this hide and go seek game that they were playing in the film, in this kind of, like, it was a really, like, kind of small idea, but they've essentially taken that idea. They haven't even taken that idea and done anything new with it. They basically,
8: it's the same game.
9: It's the same game. They unapologetically said, like, yeah, we're going to run that back.
8: We find out that this sort of satanic society, they've got a lot of rules that they follow. And basically, when Samara Weaving's character, Grace, essentially won the last game and survived,
9: right,
8: they say, well, we got to check the fine print here and see, this isn't how this resolves. We need to figure something out here. Essentially, what we learn is that the game is ongoing as far as this society is concerned, and someone needs to, it's kind of convoluted, about taking the place of, like, who's
9: going... It's intensely convoluted.
8: Who's going to sort of run this society in by essentially doing the same thing. It's not necessarily set up as a game of hide and seek specifically, like in the first one, just kind of a generic manhunt on a compound.
9: It's another most dangerous game.
8: Yes.
9: Which is funny, because actually, not even realizing I was about to watch this, I haphazardly wound up watching a film called Surviving the Game, which was an Ernest Dickerson movie from the early 90s starring Ice-T and Rutger Hauer. And it is of the same thing. And it was a reminder. I was like, oh yeah, they were making this exact movie before the public decided they cared about this, because this was a very, like, direct-to-video situation. I mean, a lot of the same beats. I just saw it, you know, a few days, you know, like a week or something before I saw this. So, I mean, it is that being run back, and, like, it really quickly, there's a few variations here.
8: Because we are in sequel territory, so we do have to do some sequel moves.
9: Right. And, they need to, because the real question is if we're going to kind of, like, take roughly the same blueprint, is there enough gas in this thing to do this all over again?
8: And especially because, since they have the films occurring one after another, you don't get to have the character growth of the Grace character going, like, oh, I'm a veteran at this, I know how to handle it now, because that happened 12 hours earlier.
9: Right. And their way of taking care of that is we introduce a new character, which is, and I do think it's really funny the way they introduce her. We end up with Grace's sister. Her name is Faith, who, they kind of in the first movie intimated that she didn't have a family, period, in their way of, they have ways of dealing with that. But basically, Faith winds up at the hospital because she is her sister's emergency contact. And that's the only reason why she ended up at the hospital, because they have a very fraught relationship. So it, you know, becomes very evident. Like, I mean, if you didn't see any of the trailers, but as soon as she shows up, it becomes very evident. We have two people who do not like each other very much. And because it's hitting the fan right now in real time, like following this massacre that just happened, that there isn't going to be any breathing room between massacres here, and her sister's about to become part of the situation, and she's the one who needs to acclimate a little bit here,
8: right?
9: And that's where our space for that happens, because it's as they're going through things, Grace is she, again, this is not exactly old hat, because again, she's only been going through this for whatever it is, 20 hours or something at this point. But she's she's ready to hurt somebody if she has to, because she's just did a whole lot of hurting people in the previous movie. Yeah. Whereas her sister is like all of a sudden, you know, being put into this situation where she needs to keep up. So we already kind of mentioned there's this like all this bureaucracy attached to it. We get kind of treated to a history lesson on why it is that she's being chased down and everything like that. And then it just launches into like, okay, mayhem to let's go. And that's basically, I mean, and it's whether that mayhem can keep up with if you still have an appetite enough for that. And it is kind of like it's a pretty hefty second course to be, you know, like launching, you know, this kind of second thing that has no new tricks at you. I will have to say, I already kind of, we did not compare notes to this on our way into the studio, but I kind of intimated that I was a little bit surprised at how hooked I wound up being pretty immediately by it. I ended up having fun all over again.
8: I did too. And I was a little worried when it started, because it starts off with like that iconic scene from the last one. Mm-hmm. But then, I think they were conscious of the fact that it's been 7 years since the last one. She kind of recaps the movie laying in her hospital bed. And then there's just like some of those clunky elements of like trying to, it's like, how do we get her back in her iconic bloody bridal gown?
9: Yeah.
8: There's clunky moments like that where, like, for some reason she has to explain why she's putting that back on.
9: Yeah.
8: And I was a little worried that we were in trouble, that there was going to be no elegance to this, but it still kind of has that infectious humor and pacing and just like that sort of well-handled ultra-violent aspect to it.
9: It does. And I was almost a little upset by it, because to answer the question from the beginning of the episode, I was not looking forward to watching this because I liked the first one so much and I knew I was going to watch the sequel eventually, and I didn't want it kind of like bogging down that sensation, because when I thought about Ready or Not, I quite enjoyed it. I like Samira Weaving going back to, like, she's done a lot of genre stuff now. She's done a lot of smaller movies that I don't think, I keep using the word mayhem. I think it's because she was in the movie Mayhem. And one of the other things she has to have been clocked by some of these filmmakers, and she was exceptional in it, even though it's a very small thing. She was in, I think, an episode and a half of Ash versus the Evil Dead, and used as a punching bag, and really game to, like, you know, like the whole joke was she was this really friendly, nice person, and they just beat her to pieces for an episode and a half. And she's doing a lot of the screaming, a lot of the suffering, the like kind of like suffering so hard that it gets hilarious is something that she did actually very early on, and she really quite excels at it, because she is so game. And actually some of her physical, like some of the physical comedy in this, like just things she's doing with her eyes, like her physical acting in this is actually maybe even ratcheted up from the last one, to the point where it's like almost a little bit silly, but also like she's absolutely showing up to work, and it's really funny.
8: There's an aspect of it where she's the only real person and she's being tortured by Looney Tunes characters.
9: Yeah.
8: Where there's some alchemy to that, which is fun.
9: Well, and then, I mean, everything about it that works is about the fun that works. We have, like, I mean, it's a veritable rogues gallery this time, like, because it's not all one family. It ends up being people from a lot of different backgrounds and things like that. But there's a lot of really great character actors get called in on this. And a couple of them, like, okay, one of them, I'll just, like, get right to it, because it's obvious that I care about this. We are introduced to David Cronenberg very early into the movie.
8: Who runs the world,
9: and I absolutely love that. Not a lot of screen time, but he makes the most out of it. And then, I mean, they find ways for him to just keep showing up in a minor way that just warmed my heart. There is an actor, it's David Byrne, I believe is how you pronounce his last name, Canadian actor, who we've seen in a couple of really great movies in the last few years. I think I saw him first in Trotsky. But for me, he was the star of a film called 21st Century that I absolutely adored. And he's a very fun, like, kind of broad comic actor. And he plays this really contemptible, just kind of waifish, yuppie scumbag who's wandering around in a house coat for half of it.
8: He's the one with the drink in his hand.
9: Yes, the one with the drink in his hand, who I find immediately hilarious at all times. And when he showed up, I was like, oh, yeah. Like, well, you know, you're playing into type with me so much. I can't not enjoy myself. Like, I'm just showing up at a party and going, like, I didn't know you were going to be here. And it had so many of those pieces going for it, and all of the violence pieces work so well. And I'm almost a little disappointed in myself how much I enjoyed myself. It is not poetry.
8: Not at all.
9: But
8: it, neither is the first one. The
9: exactly.
8: First one, the first one is still in that camp of like, why do I like it so much? Because it's not a miracle or a lightning in a bottle or anything like that. It has its moments.
9: Well, and it also does choose to ratchet things, not just in the violence, but like, again, in the like kind of, again, like we've used it already. Like, I don't want to lean into it too hard. And like, I don't think it ruins anything, but like some of the over the top occultism that exists kind of like, even though I've seen the first movie, it still felt out of the blue with just how hard they wind up leaning into it. I really aesthetically enjoyed a lot. And it's something that like, a Knives Out type thing would not wind up doing because it's a little bit too silly. But to me, it harkens back to an era of exploitation film, things like Simon King of the Witches and things like that, that I is some of my like favorite film aesthetic. I like it's leaning into kind of like Mondo witch territory from the 70s because it's so over the top, like to the point of being stupid. And I kind of like seeing that brought up in a more modern context. So I really enjoy that quite a bit. The one thing that I have to say disappoints me more than almost anything, though, is now just having done these two back to back, it makes me wonder where that duo of directors, again, I keep forgetting because he's got the hyphenated name there, Bettinelli Ulpin and Gillette, where they were when they were making the Scream movies, because those were, by comparison, so bloodless and loveless and not funny and kind of boring.
8: Did they do two of them?
9: They did two of them. And they were both snooze fests.
8: Well, I think that's probably a sort of situation of like giving the keys to the franchise and there's a committee behind that.
9: Oh, I'd imagine that's the case, certainly. But these movies are arguably too funny to be Scream movies, but I think that some of what, I mean, the life that is in Ready or Not, I truly believe they love doing these movies. Mm-hmm. You really get the sense that they probably, which in a lot of cases, like the adage is that if you can tell they enjoyed making the movie, that the movie's usually not very good. I wouldn't say that. I think that there's just a lot of joy dumped into all of this like anarchy that ends up happening in these movies. And I think that it's, I mean, quite precisely what those Scream movies needed, because they're stodgy to say the very least, and they didn't help that stodgy franchise along in any way, shape, or form. And it makes you wonder what could have been, because I would presume the same. I would presume that they were, you know, they never really had control of the wheel in any way, shape, or form. And it just makes you wonder what you even bother hiring people like this for. And the answer is to keep them off of, you know, a direct sequel, you know, that, you know, it takes place a second later, but it took them 7 years to get back to. So I color me shocked. I don't know. I really thought I was going to have a bad attitude about this one, and I enjoyed myself.
8: Yeah, I'm also surprised at how much I enjoyed this one as well. Yeah.
9: Okay, well, surprise recommendation for Ready or Not.
8: Right, and that's talking about it being available now. It's on Disney Plus now.
9: Right, and also to answer the question, here I come. I have no idea what that's all about.
8: Yeah.
9: Zero. Okay, so I think we got time for one more real quick one here.
8: Sure. So I saw another one, the new Netflix film, Little Brother, starring John Cena and Eric Andre. So John Cena is a realtor in New York, and he's on the cusp of sort of making it big. He's kind of applying to be on this one of those like reality TV shows for people selling like high-end apartments and stuff like that. And he's always been in his older brother's shadow. His older brother has actually gone on to become a billionaire. So even though John Cena's character is actually doing quite well, he's got a nice house, he's married to Michelle Monaghan, he could do worse. He's got a good situation going on, but he feels like he's lagging behind. Some complications arise when he starts getting emails from his brother, and this is confusing because he's only got the one brother, ends up being that Eric Andre's character was actually his little brother from the sort of little brother, big brother thing back when they were younger. And John Cena's character is completely forgotten about this because it was for 2 weeks or whatever. But Eric Andre's character, those 2 weeks meant a lot to him. And it turns out that in the past couple years or so, he's been emailing John Cena's character, but his assistant intercepted these emails, was lonely herself, felt bad about it, and started communicating as though she was John Cena. So he thinks they have a relationship. And he says, you know what? I'm breaking out of the psych ward where I'm at right now, and I'm coming to see you. So he comes to New York, and he essentially complicates his life. It's a very cookie cutter story of he ruins his life while also teaching him there's more to life than work and that sort of thing. It's as cookie cutter as it sounds. It's as bad as it sounds, but also a little better. It's not great. It's not good.
9: What makes it better? I'm curious because I ask only that I have maybe a little skin in the game insofar as I like Eric Andre. And as somebody who likes Eric Andre, I have found that he has no practical application under most circumstances. In all of his narrative work, he's terrible. He's not a good stand-up comedian. He needs to just be on his own show, and that's that. It's not him.
8: 100% agree. He only works on the Eric Andre show.
9: Just checking in. That's what I presume.
8: That continues. I made the comment earlier that Samara Weaving is the only real character in this. He's the only non-real character in this because John Cena is a pretty good actor
9: and a very good comedic actor actually, because I mean in Peacemaker in particular, like as that character, I think he's done some really good almost self-satirizing work.
8: He's a very capable comedic actor. You've got Michelle Monaghan, who's a strong actor, so there are strong actors carrying the sort of more narrative element, and then the strength of casting Eric Andre here, which is maybe that's too strong of a word, is the similar aspect to when Johnny Knoxville was cast in that film, blanking on the name, about that theme park where everyone was getting injured. You could actually send him down the slide and he'll hurt himself. Not necessarily that Eric Andre is doing his own stunts in this, but he's doing some reprehensible things that other actors might go like, can we rewrite this? Because I don't want to be the guy peeing in my own mouth.
9: This is more of a Tom Green type situation. Because that was Freddy Got Fingered in Spades.
8: It's a PG Tom Green. It's a Netflix original Tom Green.
9: Well, that's a what for then?
8: And that's kind of what the movie is. Again, it's like I said, it's as bad as it sounds, but also I've seen much worse coming out of the next Netflix camp.
9: Well, that's not a glowing endorsement exactly.
8: No, it's not. You don't watch this.
9: All right. Okay. I mean, that sounds like that's it.
8: Yeah. So
9: all right. That's it. That's all. Okay. I can live with that. That's good. Because as an Eric Andre fan, I got to tell you, I don't want to watch any of his movies. Okay. That's been Reel to Reel for another week. Reel to Reel is brought to you by the Broadway Theater. The Broadway Theater is Saskatoon's community-owned arts, culture, and entertainment center. 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

0: Good evening, everyone, and welcome to another episode of Mum, I'm a Thespian. 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Tonight, our hosts, Kate and Addie, are interviewing Jensine and Kat from Live 5 to discuss their upcoming season. Thank you for tuning in, and enjoy the episode.
1: All right. Thank you so much, Jensine and Kat, for joining Addie and myself to chat about Live 5. I thought a good place to begin might be just to get folks up to speed. So for CFCR listeners, Addie and I, who are a part of the theater community, we know Live 5 from, I don't know, whenever we were considering ourselves emerging artists, I guess, is when a lot of people become aware of Live 5. But for the average CFCR listener, they might be like, Live 5? I don't even know what that is. Is that an improv troupe? Is that a performance venue? So if we can get the, like, how would you explain Live 5 to artists from, you know, Nova Scotia or like somewhere where they hadn't heard of it yet?
2: For sure. Live 5 is Saskatoon's kind of independent theater. For the sake of this description, I'll call it a festival. We were founded in 2004. And essentially what Live 5 does is Live 5 does a season selection with five shows in a season, Live 5. Occasionally for a few years, there was also a plus one show. So sometimes we were Live 5 plus one. But really at the end of the day, Live 5 functions kind of unlike anything else, actually, that we've found in Western Canada alone. We are run only by a board of directors, and some people think Live 5 is like a step up from the fringe. I would say that's not true. Live 5 is a place for independent producers, for young producers or old producers alike at any experience level whatsoever, can submit to Live 5 for totally for free. And they work with us as kind of a marketing hub to become part of a bigger season. It is a way for you to put on a show that maybe you've had in your back pocket that you've wanted to do for a long time in a professional setting at a professional theater venue with a box office that is provided for you. It is not free to be a part of Live 5. Of course, there are venue fees, technician fees, et cetera, et cetera, et cetera. But it is about being part of something that is bigger than just one show that you're throwing together kind of, I don't want to say at random, but that you're throwing to the wind to see if you can get people in the door. This gives you a home. This gives you a predetermined subscriber base. It gives you an audience that is already pre-built in, again, with a venue, with volunteers and a bar and box office services, marketing services helped to market your show. Yeah, that's kind of the Sparks note. I apologize. That wasn't the most cohesive description, but right? How do I explain it to who's never heard of us before?
1: That's the thing, because so many things about the model of Live 5 make sense, that it's like the model has tweaked and evolved over the years. Like when it first started, it was five companies. They're like, we can't do this by ourselves. Let's do it together. Exactly. And in various ways over the past, the decades of Live 5, the artists involved have sometimes like postered for each other, or like we show up to each other's shows, or you all put money in a pot to make a certain thing happen for everyone. Like it does have a communal sort of feel to it.
2: Absolutely.
1: Because independent producing, even when you're doing it in the fringe, which is also like a marketing hub that is like a community that helps make things help the sum of the parts be greater than just the sum of the parts. But Live 5, I think, has succeeded in the past because you benefit from the successes of the other people in the Live 5 community, and they benefit from you.
2: That's totally, totally true. And actually, it's a great point, Kate, because, you know, I've been on the board now off and on for, I'm going to say 5 years. I think that's true. I first joined the board in 2019 as the secretary. Robert Greer onboarded me back then. And being able to see the organization, like truly from my perspective, I joined the board, I would argue, at maybe one of Live 5's strongest seasons. We immediately encountered the pandemic. And then seeing the way that the organization has changed through the pandemic and now into this next kind of era, which it's a limbo era, it's a limbo year. We'll talk about that in a bit. But for those that don't know, like we'll get to it, but I rejoined the board in an interim term a few months ago, and it also went super badly or super fast. So it's been a journey, and seeing the way, like you said, the way that people show up for each other, the way that we poster together, right?

0: But that is the core of it. That is a great way to describe Live 5. It is about truly being part of something bigger than just one show or yourself.
1: And I think it's been so hard too, because like trying to get producers all in the same room is always going to be difficult. But I think especially coming out of like pandemic lockdowns, we were in a space of like needing things to continue to be siloed. So it was like, okay, if we don't have to see each other, then we won't, because we don't want to transfer any sickness or cause any other thing to go wrong on these other shows. And so it's been, as somebody who's now been on the board for a year and a bit, maybe almost two, trying to get that back has been difficult, because I think it's also like something that was so built in has kind of been lost in having new producers in and having new board members in, and also like people not thinking about it the same. Like I think oftentimes, you know, because of how it has been, they've been like, well, I just have to worry about my stuff, and this is when I'm going to worry about it. Whereas now we're trying to like bring people back into like, can we all please get into a room and look into each other's eyeballs? Obviously Zoom and video chat is very helpful, but like for all of us to just like actually be together.
2: You said something earlier on that this is kind of like the only model like this in Western Canada. And that boggles my mind, because it seems to work, or at least maybe just on paper, as a person who's looking from the exterior, like it just seems to make so much sense of having a community organization that is bringing in new artists and making sure that people are continually being cycled in and out. It's boggling to me that no one else is like, why haven't we picked up on this yet?
0: Well, and it has some kind of external effects as well, right? Like, because we are the only organization, again, I believe in Western Canada, maybe in all of Canada, I don't know, that functions like this, we're actually ineligible for most grants. So Live 5, for those that don't know, actually receives exactly $0 in operational funding every year. The only way that Live 5, the board of directors, survives is that we get $1 off of every ticket sold. And we have a few very kind donors, but we are also nonprofit, but not charitable. So we don't have a lot big donor base either, because we can't issue charitable tax receipts.
1: There is a grant that we get from Sask Arts that's under festival and series. And technically we fit into the series.
0: Well, and even that one, we begged for years. Like we only got it, I think this last year is the first and only time we've ever gotten it. And
3: I was going to say,
0: it was a deep conversation.
3: Yeah, I was on that board for a decade, and we never could, because it was only festival.
0: That's right. It wasn't series.
3: Yeah. And we really, and there was at one point, there was like at least a 2 or 3 year cycle where if we got XY grant, then none of our producers could apply
0: for it. That's still correct. That is still correct. Yeah. So if Live 5 gets an operational funding grant, then our producers underneath us are immediately ineligible. So we are a board made of grit and an insane amount of volunteer hours. And it's a lot of fun. Like, don't get me wrong. Obviously, I didn't just come back to the board like willy-nilly. It's because it's very rewarding to sit on this board. It is truly a working board. That is like the gentlest way to put it. It is elbow grease. It is tears. It is... truly, you learn more about the people in your community, I think, when you're serving them than anywhere else, both good and bad, right? And about yourself too. But it's hard. Like we're very, very grateful to have the few donors that we do, and we are very, very grateful for our audience that continues to show up. They're the only reason this happens, truly.
3: I think that's a really something that Jensine said there, was like, you learn so much about the community when you're interacting with them from the perspective of serving them. I think it's an experience that is hard to articulate until you're in that position. I think it's an experience that many artists need to be in, because an artist is a community worker. Like you're there to serve the community. Ultimately, if you boil down all the different reasons why people want to be a performer, a lot of them is about serving the community. And yeah, if you are in like a, just like the way you learn about people in your community when you're a waitress or a

0: bartender, when you are on a working board, you learn so much about them. So I wondered, Kat and Jensine, if you could talk a little bit about like the Saskatoon theater community. Like Live 5 has this, because it is unique, the way that it's shaped, its position. Sometimes people talk about it as like a gap between like, okay, when you do your like your little projects when you're in drama school, and then you do maybe some fringe projects, and then you want to be, you're auditioning for a bunch of shows, but maybe none of the big theaters are producing the shows you want to do, or you're not getting the roles you see yourself as, and so you produce your own Live 5 show. It's like Live 5's facet of the crystal has sort of changed and can be different for everyone. But where do the two of you see Live 5? Like, what's its niche or its role in the balance of the Saskatoon theater community?
1: Ooh, we might have different answers to this even.
2: I think we do.
1: Because I feel like to me, there is something about Live 5 that is linked to taking a chance on something. I think that so many producers, a good amount of producers that we have come in are new, or some people are quite seasoned, but we try and like create a balanced season so that we have the pros who can give advice to the people who are just coming up and who are new. But then I also think that, this is somewhere where if you were in the process of writing a script, you could put it up at Live 5, because then you're also getting the feedback that I believe that professional theater on a larger scale doesn't have. Like, it's a bit of a capitalistic, like, farming of shows, just to be like, there is no artistic process in that, of the opportunity to workshop, to take it to an audience, to then the playwright bring it back and then continue to work on it as they taking the information that they've got. Whereas I think like that is possible in producing with Live 5. You could write a script, produce it, put it on, learn so much about the process, about what it's going to take for you, learn, take in what the audience is giving back to you. And it's a, like we said before, it's a very generous audience. They're really down for almost anything. And so I think that it is a great place for people to take chances, because it's their first time producing, their first time playwriting, their first time directing, but getting those experiences under their belt so that as they continue to go forward. And this is the other thing, is that yes, it could be a stepping stone, but it could also be where you want to play forever. And I do think that we are so lucky to have this, because it does also, my dream for it in the future, as well as what it has already served, which is, why are we working harder when we could just be working smarter, which is ultimately together and relying on each other and the resources that we all can share together.
2: I would agree. I think for me, it's very similar. It's about the risk factor. And I don't usually like that term, but a lot of capital T theaters, the fancy theaters, the regional theaters, et cetera, they have other people that they need to satisfy, whether that is funders or a different board of directors or maybe donors, whatever that is, their audience base is rooted differently. And Live 5 doesn't have those restrictions. Live 5 has a season selection committee made up of artists from the community, community members, and board members who are largely artists, who look at the shows that are selected just with a different hat on. We are allowed to do things that are a little more off the cuff, that maybe are the stories that some of our regional theaters might be too afraid to do or think that their audiences might not want to see. We don't have to have that pressure. Live 5 gets to be whatever it needs to be, depending on the applications of the season. I'll also say, like, in terms of it being a stepping stone, again, pre-pandemic, Live 5 function differently than we function right now. We had different budget lines. We had different capacity. We had contractors back then, May Shan and Kala, our marketing contractors. But for me, that is what Live 5 is. Like, still, that's where I started a lot of my career. It is a place to get your feet under you that isn't a 10-day insane summer festival at the fringe. And isn't necessarily waiting until the show you love or the role you love or an opportunity you love comes across at a regional theater. It is an opportunity to tell the story that you want to tell, whether it's pre-written or not. And again, at any experience level, And it can be really rewarding and really fulfilling in a different way. Totally.
1: And on top of that, if I could just say, segueing into something else, we have the cheapest theater tickets in the city. Mm. Even if somebody was to get, we have different levels of passes that you can get for the season pass coming up. Even if you were to get the supporter, which is additional money for our artists and for Live 5 to survive, $150, that's one night out at the theater, at a big professional theater. Do you know what I mean? Two tickets, parking, dinner, a drink, parking. $150 for three shows? And most of the producers get that money? You don't see that.
3: Huge fan. So we've talked a whole lot about where Live 5 started with and where we're kind of going. Where you mentioned about being in a state of kind of limbo now. What is that looking like? Can you speak a little bit about that, either of you?
2: For sure. This is the most asked, this is our biggest FAQ at the moment, our frequently most asked question, of course. So for those that don't know, Live 5 has operated out of the Refinery Arts and Spirits Center for a very long time. And we have a really deep relationship with On the Board Staging Company, who runs our box office and kind of operates as our venue manager, essentially. We have a great partnership with them. And unfortunately, the Refinery Arts and Spirits Center is no longer a viable venue for us this season for a number of reasons. It was outside of Live 5's control. We were notified of the change by On the Boards, and On the Boards and I, as the interim chair, worked for a long time. And I have to give super shout out to Rowan Pantel, because Rowan did such an incredible job of like really jumping in to bat for Live 5 when the news came down between the relationship with the church. Rowan actually went ahead and found all five of our shows for this upcoming season new venues and tried their best to keep them in the same time slots or very similar time slots, which was really very, very helpful. And the negotiations kind of began from there. So that's what I mean about, I was on the board for maybe a few weeks and then that news dropped. And so I really took the lead on kind of negotiating, thanks to my board and their permission, took the lead on negotiating things between our producers and On the Boards for what we were going to do at this season. The conversations kind of were different across the board with all five of our producers. And for, again, a varying number of reasons, at the end of the day, our Live 5 season 23 became season 20, air quotes, three. So we have three shows this season. We did have, we did lose two shows in the shuffle of it all. But our first show is, and again, this is going to be exciting for those that haven't seen our season launch and kind of know the history of Live 5. You might be excited, Kate. I'm not sure if you know this or not. You probably do. But the first show of Live 5's 2026-2027 season is Southern Dandy 75 by Andrew Taylor, which is probably Live 5's most infamous show of all time.
1: Yay!
2: Yeah, super exciting. That one's going to be October 15th to 25th at Studio 914, which is La Troupe du Jour on 20th Street, 914 20th Street West. The second show in Live 5 season is The Lion, the Witch, and the Wardrobe by C.S. Lewis, adapted by Ron Reed and presented by Burnt Thicket Theater. That one's going to be around in the winter of 2026. The venue is still up for debate, so stand by for more information on that one. And the last show in our season is Find Me, Please, by Poya Prihosenlu, produced by Reheno Art Company, which will be in spring of 2027. That show premiered, I shouldn't say premiered, it was featured at least in the Sestune Fringe last season. So if you saw it at the Fringe last year, you might recognize the name, but know that this is an extended version. It has gone back and received new drafts. So this won't be exactly the same show you saw at the Fringe last year. So if you liked it last year at the Fringe, you'll love it this time. And like Kat mentioned, our individual tickets are not on sale yet, but we have launched our season passes. So Live 5, as I mentioned, is supported by $1 off of every ticket sold. And after the box office fees, the rest of the ticket revenue goes directly to our producers. It goes directly back to the artists that make the shows happen. It is truly the number one way you can support Live 5, unless you want it to be a very generous, non-tax receivable donor. But we have three ticket prices for our season passes. Our student, senior, and artist admission is $75. So that's $25 per ticket per show, which is pretty awesome. $90 general season pass, $30 per ticket per show. And like Kat mentioned, this year we're piloting a supporter tier, which is $150. And again, like Kat said, like this money goes directly back to our artists. As you can imagine, our relationship with the Refinery venue itself and through On the Boards was very, very good for Live 5. Like they were able to keep rent very, very low for us, cost very, very low for us. And the move has increased costs in a way that a lot of our producers were not expecting. None of us were expecting, quite honestly. And so we will be looking in the next few months to launch a very deep fundraising project. We are in need of raising in order to help keep our producers from going in the red, given the need to move. We are going to be campaigning to raise $10,000 by October. So tell your friends, tell your enemies, their money's just as good too. But truly, like during the season, if it's too much to give right now, come and see the show. Because the ticket price definitely goes, again, like we said, directly to the artist. That is the number one way to support them if you still want to get something out of it. Because again, we can't issue tax receipts. However, we will be in this fundraising campaign. We've got a couple tricks up our sleeves. So stay tuned for more information on that.
0: I think there's something that was crossing my mind as you were talking through that, Jensine, talking about like, okay, we're not a charity, so you don't get anything back. But like, everyone's bottom line is struggling unless you're a trillionaire. And in that case, I don't really care what's going on in your life. God bless. But there are some things that I'm seeing that's like, it just in the world of like financially supporting one another, I'm seeing like the really, really significant success of the no tipping coffee shops that are showing up like out of order, where they're full every single morning with people that are happy to pay a price that means that those workers get paid a living wage. I'm seeing, you know, online things like at Dropout, it's very, very cheap to subscribe and get to be able to stream Dropout's content, but people are choosing because they have been asking to pay more to support a thing that they love to see. Mm-hmm. And throughout the history of Live 5, we've had donors who have more than enough to give, and they have their charitable donations. They have their accountants figuring out all of that bottom line stuff for them. And they just want to make sure that Saskatoon continues to be a really cool arts hub where risky new art can get made. And so those are the kinds of people that I want to know. I want to make sure they know about Live 5. I want to make sure that they know that like $10,000, which could, you know, six friends could put that together quite easily in some tax brackets in the city. And then that ensures that this theater company can continue to put together really cool producers every season. Absolutely. And to make sure that these producers for this season, that's quite small and has some changes to move to navigate through, can be a positive experience. It can make a huge difference. And like when I talk to my artist friends, we're all like, oh my God, $10,000. That sounds like so wild. Mm-hmm. But really for a lot of people, that is like a very reasonable number.
2: Absolutely. Absolutely. 100%. Even if the dollars is not aligned, like you said, I'm in the same boat as you, Kate. I think about 10 grand and I'm like, oh, that would change my life right now. You know, like that money. I just want to be clear too. It's not about supporting our producers as in thinking, if you think about it like, okay, well, I'm giving 10 grand to three people. That's actually incorrect. That 10 grand will support all of the artists that are part of our season, from actors to designers, to our board, to our venues. It supports so many people. And the amount of people that have come through Live 5, either as a producer, again, actor, director, designer, mentee, et cetera, over the years, I bet you if you talk to anybody in the theater community, they either have themselves or know someone directly who has been through Live 5. It is so important, this organization and the work that we do. And that money truly, like, it will support, I'm going to guesstimate, I'm going to say almost 50 artists this year. That's going to be my guesstimate between the board and all of our producing companies this year. might be a little high, maybe it is 40, but that's a huge difference. And that's the way that we make this happen. And the other thought is if money is tight, which for many of us it is, but maybe you sit at home and you twiddle your thumbs all night or you doom scroll, we are a working board. We've mentioned this before. If you're interested in joining the board, you don't even have to join as a board member. You are welcome to be supporting our organization as a volunteer, as if for postering, for marketing, for things like that. Shoot us an email, shoot us a text. If you know us personally, the Live 5 email, you can email info@live5.ca or admin@live5.ca, and we'll get in touch with you. We would love to have you in our back pocket, in our corner for the support that we're going to need this season, right? Whether that is telling your friends and family about the donation campaign, you know, telling your parents to buy season tickets. Maybe that's what you asked for your birthday, you know, free Christmas present, who knows? But like, if what you have to give, if anything, is time, even if that's just giving us a like on Facebook, that goes a long way. That really does. Word of mouth in this town is the number one thing that we have in our corner all the time. And that is 100% free.
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5: Good evening, everybody. This is the Guitar Show. It's your host, Peter Abney. If you're north of the city right now, hopefully you're taking shelter like right away. My phone's been going off with red warnings about imminent tornado. Actually, not imminent. There is a tornado. It's just whether it's going to hit somewhere in Saskatoon or not is going to be the question. Looks like the storm's kind of skirting north of the city at the moment. But please do stay tuned to your phone or to Environment Canada and watch for those warnings. There's going to be some pretty rocky weather tonight, so stay tuned for that, folks. For those of you that are tuned in and not huddling in your basement, it's really sunny here at CFCR. It's actually a very beautiful day. You only have to look a few kilometers north of the city, and it's pretty ugly. Yeah. Well, why don't we just get into playing some tunes? Today is Friday, and good chance to unwind for the weekend. For some of you folks, it's a long weekend. And whatever you're doing, hope you enjoy yourselves. I hope you get a chance to also check Jazz Fest. That should be starting right away. It's on Sunday, actually. If you're in town this weekend, tomorrow night, Jazz Katoon is playing at the Basement. That starts at 7:30. Tickets are $28 if you're a member, $38 if you're not a member. Tonight, you can still catch it at 8:30 p.m. Peter Olbridge and the Great Fuss are playing Motown Hits. $33 if you're a member, $43 if you're not. What else is coming up? Oh, Migos has got Yukon Blonde, July 10th, 2026. It's part of the Jazz Fest, and they're hosting it at 10:30 p.m. And Lolo, I believe that's how you pronounce it, July 11th. That is also a Jazz Fest gig at Amigos, and that starts also at 10:30 p.m. At the Broadway Theater, we have Johnny Cash Tribute and the Rockabillies. It's, that one's coming up at on October 3rd, but if you're into the whole Johnny Cash thing, it's probably a good thing to get tickets way in advance. You can get them at the broadwaytheater.ca. All right, let's just hop into some tunes here. Let's start off this Friday with Friday from Gold Spot. And yeah, we'll just play a bunch of stuff. And we'll check in with you a little later. This is The Guitar Show, CFCR 9.5 FM. And it's your host, Peter Abney. Coming up after me is Rusted Satellites. And here's Friday by Gold Spot.

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1: Get ready for the TD Sask Jazz Fest from July 5th to 11th in beautiful Saskatoon. 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
4: Welcome to the CFCR Diner. 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We got the house special, green eggs and ham, Monday, Friday, 6 to 10 a.m. It's not fancy, but it gets the job done. Jukebox. Oh, yeah, it's over there in the corner. It's got indie rock, blues, jazz, pop, electronica. Don't ask for requests. It plays what it plays. 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Green eggs and ham every weekday from 6 to 10 a.m. You're here anyway. Might as well stay.
5: 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Coming up in an hour, we got Rusted Satellite. Stay tuned for that. It looks like in the city of Saskatoon that the weather's starting to clear up. That's good. Hopefully nobody had to huddle in the city, and hopefully everybody is safe and sound north of the city, where apparently their tornado has touched down. If you guys are looking to enjoy the rest of your evening, there's still a chance to get to the basement to see Pete Ulrich and the Great Fuss of the Motown Hits. Mentioned them earlier. It starts at 8:30, so you got like half an hour to get there. They got great food and great atmosphere. If you've been there, you know. Jazz Fest stuff coming up July 5th to the 11th, 2026. We've got all sorts of good stuff happening around the city in the next few weeks here. Keep your ear to the ground. There's a bunch of good music venues in the city. The best thing to do is actually look at their Facebook pages or their websites. I mean, you've got your Amigos, your Capital, and you've somewhere else. And, of course, you got Jazz Fest. And so there's a whole bunch of venues around the city. Look at your favorite one and see what's happening there. Lots of great live music. So, yeah, music. Our last set, we started off with a song called Friday by Goldspot. That was kind of released back in the early 2000s there. Chicken Ain't Nothing But a Bird. That was done by the Ophelia Swing Band. Of course, that's from way back when in, I guess, the 30s. Or should we... Ma Vie C'est La Marde is Lisa LeBlanc, and that's off her self-titled album, and Ugly off the Violent Femmes' first album there, their self-titled one. Big Indian off of the Danny Warhol's landmark album, 13 Tales of Suburban Bohemia. Wasn't Born to Follow by the Birds off their Notorious Bird Brothers album. And then we rounded off that set with Stone by Matt Mays off the Coyote album. We're going to launch off into some Sky Diggers and some other stuff that you may or may not recognize. Again, you're listening to The Guitar Show, CFCR 9.5 FM. And we're here with you until 9 p.m. when Russ's Satellites takes over. All right, here's some Sky Diggers.

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5: 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Welcome to the Guitar Show. 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Got a very special guest here by the name of Cam. Say hello to the folks.
6: Hey, folks. Welcome. We're going to groove tonight.
5: All right. We just met Cam just outside. You guys were up at the Lemon Patio there?
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5: 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Where are you guys off to next?
6: 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We're going to be in the studio with you guys all night. 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
5: 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What do you got coming up next? 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
5: with Bob Cajun. And we're on the last half hour of the show. Rusted Satellites is coming up next. Stay tuned for that. 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

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I am your host tonight, Brayden. Always enjoy following Peter with the guitar show. Hopefully everyone is all good after that slight tornado warning we had there for about an hour. A little bit scary, but we made it through. Yeah. Hope you're all ready for Jazz Fest that's coming up. I got a bit of a mixed bag of a show following Canada Day. Wasn't able to play anything the week prior, so I'm kind of making up for it here. So these are all tracks by Canadian artists, and two of them are Saskatoon artists as well, so it's definitely a great bonus. The first track I have queued up is called Triplets to Solids by the band No Birds from their 2005 album Flowers. They were a 10-piece from right here in Saskatoon with Toby Bond, Charlotte Dykes, Mitch Greer, Will Caulfield, Ali Lake, Ian Potts, Adrian Tasted, Robin Wilson, Nathan Young, and Meta Youngs. So this is Triplets to Solids by No Birds. 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
1: Well, we've had it. It just seems to be tagging along with us.

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You just heard the track The Listeners by the band Powa Up First from their 2013 album Missing Time. They're a four-piece from Montreal with Serge Nakahuchi Pelche, Mathieu Pombrion, Sandy Belfort, and Joseph Perrault. Before that, we heard Younger Dryas by Goodbye Arthropods from their 2021 album I Miss Dancing. And starting the night off was the track Triplets to Solids by No Birds from their 2005 album Flowers. Gonna start the next set off here with a track titled L'Envers C'est qui sera, or The Reverse / What Will Be, by the band Bateau Noir from their 2016 self-titled album. They are a five-piece from Montreal, Quebec as well, with Jean-Francois Minot, Frédéric Sauvé, Pascal Dumont-Julien, Remy Nadal-Albin, and Julien Michalek. So this is L'Envers by Bateau Noir, and you're listening to Rusted Satellites here on 90.5 FM CFCR.

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Welcome back, everyone. You just heard the track Prairie Titan by June Thrasher from his recently released Prairie Thrash album that came out on June 2nd. That is the solo project of Kalen Klipak here in Saskatoon. Before that, we heard the track Climactic by Defend the Rhino from their 2020 album Wing It. That is the solo project of Nathaniel Sutton from Edmonton, Alberta. And before the commercial break, we heard the track L'Envers, C'est que Sera from Bateau Noir from their self-titled 2016 album. I got one more here, and then another one before the... Or one more, and then the long listen. Think that through. This next track is called Before We Knew. It is by the band Bro Sandy from their 2018 album Music for an Unknown Galaxy, and that is the solo project of Amandeep Sondi from Montreal, Quebec. A very cool track, and it was great researching all these bands and just finding some more Canadian music, so I hope you enjoy. This is Before We Knew by Bro Sandy here on 90.5 FM CFCR.

Welcome back, everyone. You just heard the track Before We Knew by Rosandi from their 2018 album Music for an Unknown Galaxy. The time is now 9:46, which brings us to the long listen of the night. It is by the band KC Accidental. The song is called Is and of The and is from their 1998 album Captured Anthems for an Empty Bathtub. They are a three-piece from Toronto, Ontario, with Brendan Canning, Charles Spearin, and Kevin Drew. I believe they have had quite a number of session musicians and rotating musicians throughout the years, and were the precursor to Broken Social Scene, who formed back in 1999. So kind of a lesser-known band who went on to form quite a huge cultural phenomenon in Broken Social Scene. That will do it for me tonight. I've been your host, Braden. You are listening to Rusted Satellites. Roots in a Big Style is up next. Shay will be hosting Rusted Satellites next week, and I'll see you guys in a couple weeks. Be kind, take care, enjoy Jazz Fest, and be good to each other. Until then, take care.

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9: 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We're going to start it right off with Bob Marley and the Wailers here for the first half hour. 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

0: All right, welcome back here with Mr. Biggs, and we started the set off with Bob Marley and the Wailers with Marley Mix-Up, Buffalo Soldier, Trench Town, and Exodus. Don't go away, we got Jimmy Cliff coming right up.
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0: All right, folks, you're back here with Mr. Biggs. 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

0: All right, folks, you're back here with Strabigs. We started this set off with Jimmy Cliff with One More and Rebel Rebel, Luciano with Jaws My Navigator and Jaliv, and Michael Rose with We All Need Love and It's All Right. Don't go away. The feature of the evening, Ziggy Marley, coming right up. You're listening to Rasta Reasonings. We're going to hear from Clinton Farron on healing vibrations. And Clinton has to say, nature has so much to offer if we pay attention and if we listen and take the lessons. We form so many laws as mankind and forget totally about the laws of nature, and it's causing problems. This is why you have people afraid of people so much. Clinton Farron.
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5: 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Y'all come back now, you hear?
0: All right, you're back here with Mr. Biggs. Now sit back and enjoy the feature of the evening, Ziggy Marley, here on Roots in a Big Style.
6: Majority of people are good people, are peaceful people. But we're just not loud. We're just not on the TV. We're just not, you know, we're not in the news. This is just the people that making war in the news. So we are more. The peaceful people are more. The good people are more. The loving people are more. We are most of the people. You know, sometimes we still lose, even though we're the most.

Love is the only answer for that. Love. It's love. Everything is done out of love. Even the most revolutionary song, it is still created out of love. Love is the most revolutionary thing you can do right now. You can love one another. That is the most rebellious thing. There's nothing more rebellious than loving each other right now. Because the status quo is the division. So to be rebellious, to be revolutionary, you have to love. Because the other thing is easy. You can hate. It's easy. I hate that guy. He thinks that I hate that guy. Blah, blah, blah. It's easy to hate. But the roughest thing right now is to love each other. And so that is the ultimate message, you know, from us as people and from us as musicians. I mean, that is where everything is coming from. Different words, but that's where it's coming from. That's the root, the DNA of it.

0: if you're dividing the people, then you're doing something wrong. You're supposed to bring people together. That's what you're supposed to do as a leader. If you're dividing people, turning people against each other because you want to be have political power, then you can't succeed, because that is the wrong way to get power. The power comes by bringing everyone together from all walks of life. If you can't do that, you don't deserve to be a leader right now in this world. We want people to bring people together. A lot of the leaders, whether it be religious, political, or divide, it's just more division.
1: All right, welcome back. And we just had a good feature of the evening here with Ziggy Marley. We started it off with Lighthouse, I Am a Human, World Revolution, Rebellion Rises, See Them Fake Leaders, Circle of Peace, and Don't Kill Love. Don't go away, we got some more fine reggae music coming right up.
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1: All right, welcome back here with Mr. Biggs. And I just want to mention here that next week and the following week, that's the July the 10th and 17th, Jake Macon is going to fill in here for Mr. Biggs. And I appreciate that here and give me a little break here in the summer. And so now we're going to continue on with Inner Circle with We Are Rockers here on CFCR.

All right, you're back here with Mr. Biggs, and we started that set off with Inner Circle with We Are Rockers and I've Got a Handle, followed up with Israel Vibrations with Pay the Piper and Get Up and Go. And folks, that brings us to the end of the program. This is Mr. Biggs saying cool runnings, take care out there, and we shall see you all next week. We're going to leave you with two songs, Lord With You and Chant with Hezron. Take care, and we shall see you all next week. Bye now.

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7: CFCR acknowledges that we are situated on Treaty 6 territory, a land that is the ancestral home of the Cree, Dene, Soto, Dakota, Lakota, and Nakota nations, and homeland of the Métis. We honor the deep ties these communities have to this land, and we acknowledge the enduring significance of their cultures, languages, and histories. We express our gratitude for the stewardship and wisdom of the First Nations and Métis peoples, whose contributions continue to enrich our society. CFCR is committed to nurturing relationships built on reconciliation, respect, and mutual understanding as we walk together toward a shared future.

yeah. Aiming on the sniffers. Some mutts can't be muzzled. Okay, it is 12:06 Saturday, July 4th, 2026. We are live from high above the dreaming metropolis of downtown Savvytown. Yes, we're in world headquarters here at the CFCR, and I'll be here until I'm not. And we got some stuff to talk about. Being how it is the birthday party of our neighbors to the south. Yes, 250 years of the USA, which is a lot. It seems longer. Yeah. So we're going to start off with a positive note, shall we say.

go. Crosby, Stills, Nash & Young with Ohio. Okay, 12:15. I'm Timothy Fraser-Hampton. This is Grooveyard. And what do we got? Well, we got Captain McPudding Pants is driving the world off a cliff. Holy McFucky face. This guy is rotting in front of us. Please, please, just stop. This great summer fair that he's, great American state fair that he's having for the 250th 4th of July, seems to be not fair. And did you see the videos of the stage falling apart with the dancers and the singers on mid-performance? But it wasn't all bad. There was nobody in the audience to see it. So there was very few films, very few videos taken of it. But important ones all the same, enough to see what was going on. So this guy is just off the fucking deep end, baby. I mean, I thought I was crazy. Okay, we'll send this out to McPudding Pants. Here you go, all the way from Saskatoon. This is Dennis Leary.

folks, I'd like to sing a song about the American dream. 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

0: '87 Cadillac Eldorado convertible. 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And I'm gonna drive around in that baby at 115 miles per hour, getting 1 mile per gallon, sucking down quarter pound of cheeseburgers from McDonald's in the old-fashioned non-biodegradable styrofoam containers. 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You know why? Because we got the bomb, that's why. Two words, nuclear fucking weapons, okay? Russia, Germany, Romania, they can have all the democracy they want. They can have a big democracy cakewalk right through the middle of Tiananmen Square, and it won't make a lick of difference because we got the bombs, okay? John Wayne's not dead. He's frozen. And as soon as we find a cure for cancer, we're gonna thaw out the Duke, and he's gonna be pretty pissed off. You know why? Have you ever taken a cold shower? We'll multiply that by 15 million times. That's how pissed off the Duke's gonna be. I'm gonna get the Duke and John Cassavetes and Lee Marvin and Sam Peckinpah and a case of whiskey and drive down to Texas.
1: You know, you really are.

0: Yeah. Lambrini girls. Big dick energy. It's 12:28. I'm Timothy Fraser Hampton. This is Grooveyard. We're here with the soundtrack of the apocalypse. As the collapse happens around us, we've got gas and power and video screens so we can observe the collapse. Okay. I'll be back in a minute.
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0: Okay, my turn now. It's 12:30. I'm Timothy Fraser Hampton. So with this 250th birthday party taking place in the United States, I hear that they're having to cancel a lot of the proposed celebrations due to heat waves, tornadoes, apoplectic rainstorms, all sorts of fun stuff. It's like, where are all them plagues? Or the locusts and what else? Oh, the Jehovah's Witnesses and what are they? Oh, yeah, the cell phone guys. Yeah. Yeah, the sea plagues of Moses, right? No, I think I've screwed that up. Okay, but the history of the United States is, you know, they make a big deal of the pilgrims pilgriming away across the Atlantic to settle on Plymouth Rock, yes. And they were fleeing religious persecution is the tale that's like to be spun. That's not exactly correct. They were more wanted to do their own version of religious persecution. So that's why they came to North America, so they could just, like, persecute on their own time instead of being persecuted. And you can see how well that turned out for them. Look at the Salem witch trials. Yeah, all the Puritans. Mm-hmm. Okay, so then, like, in the last 250 years, you hear all this MAGA stuff, make America great again. America's never been great, frankly. It was founded on genocide, and it went from there, and slavery, and all sorts of fun stuff like that. And, you know, the Mexican-American War, the seizure of Hawaii, the purchase of Alaska, the decimation of the tribal groups, the Trail of Tears, the Sand Creek, Wounded Knee. I mean, the list is frankly endless. So I don't know what part of making America, maybe that's what they think was great, slavery. Maybe they think that was the good time. And they make a big deal out of having banished slavery into the netherworld. Well, that's just not true. Because if you read the American Constitution, slavery is still absolutely legal. And it always has been. Never at any point in the history in the last 250 years, the United States of America, has slavery ever been fully illegal. Or fully is kind of a... that slavery has ever been illegal. It's always been legal, and is legal to this day. And if you don't believe me, just go read the Constitution and the amendments, and you can see it for yourself. And so you get this situation where American prisoners in institutions sometimes serving ridiculous amount of years for absolutely petty crime, you know, stealing a bag of potatoes or something, and they're getting 20 years. Their labor is rented out to the local community, and they're taken out of the prisons. A lot of times they work at various industries and receive a pittance, to say the least, of the money that is paid by the contractors to the prison system. And this is straight-up slavery. There's just no two ways around it. So there's, you know, you look at the seizure of New Mexico and Southern California, Arizona, and all these places during the Mexican-American War, where Texas and America invaded Mexico and seized all this land and just thumbed their noses at the convention. And Hawaii, they just, like, kicked the king out and said, no more, we're taking over. And it was basically like the fruit companies, like Dole and these folks. And, oh, yeah, what about the businessman's coup that was foiled in the United States, where a cadre of wealthy businessmen were going to seize control of the government and institute a sort of fascist regime. I mean, it just doesn't stop. It just doesn't stop. Like Prescott Bush, the grandfather, was indicted during the Second World War or implicated in the Second World War for business dealings in the banking sector with Nazi banks who were not allowed to deal in the United States, but he was facilitating their actions. Ah, yeah, wonderful stuff. I mean, the overthrow of the democratically elected government of Iraq in 1954, whatever, and that led to the hostage situation in the late 70s, and led to what the problem, or a lot of the problem that we're having here today, because of the U.S.'s sticking their fingers in where it doesn't belong. And it doesn't stop, and it's not going to stop until some of these folks get reined in, because they are just swinging too big a stick around and causing too much grief for the whole fucking planet. And this is where we're going to start. We're going to start with Ice Cube.

0: to make you do
1: what
0: the deciders have decided you must do. They use force to make you do what the deciders have decided you must do. They use force to make you do what the deciders have decided you must do.

0: They use force.
1: Sit, boo-boo, sit. There we go. Okay. It's 12:46. We have got, what? I got something. If I can find it. Oh, yeah, here we go.
2: The world is a vampire.

0: warning. 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
1: Yeah, Merle Haggard. The fighting side of me. Okay, so I wonder what Merle have to say about the orange dick. He might change his tune a little bit if he was still alive to do so. Okay, but Kinky Friedman is actually still alive. Yeah, okay. There we got Kinky.
2: Well, a redneck nerd in a bowling shirt was a guzzling Lone Star beer, talking religion and a politics for all the world to hear. They ought to send you back to Russia, boy, or New York City, one. You just want a doodle, a Christian girl, and you kill God's only son. I said, has it occurred to you, you nerd, that that's not fair? And

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He wouldn't let me in, but he told me just before I left, the colored woman did, that when I come back and bring some white men, you could eat. But when I got back, I found a man. He was the manager. I asked him, he wouldn't say that, but he just nodded his head, but he shook it and knew that he couldn't stand there. And one of the boys was with me who was $90,000. His name was Kip Kilmer. That's a bushwhacker town. 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

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But we was going out and coming in to and fro. So we met the man. So Monty and I went on in front of Mr. Lomax and them. But I heard the white man squabbling with Mr. Allen Lomax's wife and Miss Monica. So Miss Allen Lomax get him something told. 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And me and Martha stand up and said, Martha said to me, baby, I think they're talking about us. I said, yeah, and I stopped and turned my radio on again to listen in. And yeah, what I heard him say.

0: Right, Lead Belly, Bourgeois Blues. Don't try to rent a place to live in Washington. He lets us know his experiences. Even with Mr. Lomax in tow, he still was having a hard time. All right, what do we got? Oh, we got this. Okay, this is CFCR 90.5, your community radio station. I'm Timothy Fraser Hampton. This is Grooveyard. Here at this. Whoa.
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0: All right. 105. What do we got lined up here? We have got a choice, a delectable choice. Okay. How about this? The kids aren't all right in America. Not at all. We got the Offspring to tell us all about it.

rules are still golden. Only jewels we hones if we guard not scrolling. If you press the ear to the turf that is stolen, you can hear the sound of limitations exploding. Please, sir, may we have another portion with children of the beast that dodge the abortion. Neck plays firm between the floor and the portion. We'll shut your shit down, don't call it extortion. Caution, we're coming for your head.

0: Are you trying to get crazy with this, eh? Don't you?
1: All right, there you go, eh? That is the coup with, we got a guillotine. Ah, yeah.
2: Uh-huh.
1: People should keep that in mind. That sometimes the populace must prune the branches of the Tree of Liberty. So it says in American Federalist writings. Yeah. I'm not one to suggest such a thing, but I would suggest it's probably pretty close to that at this point. We got Pussy Rides.
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1: Make America great again.
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0: the presidential elections.
1: We are going to make America so great again.
2: Donald Trump made his first visit to Washington.
3: People have been maced, and the police look like they're blocking them in.
0: No more Muslims.
4: These are people that nobody knows who they are.
1: We better be careful.
0: No more Mexicans.
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1: They're troublemakers. They're no good. We've got to take our country back, folks.
7: Look at this. Russian fucking passport. Sign American.
8: What are you doing here,
7: man?
8: No.
7: What are you doing here?
9: You're going to understand. Put your fucking neck. You're going to understand. Put your hand down.
7: Burn him. Outsider.
0: No more small breaths.

0: the crap out of him, would you? Let down the people in. I'd like to punch him in the face, I'll tell you. Listen to your women. Stop killing black children.
1: Make America great again. We'll see you tomorrow. The women.
2: Did your mama come from Mexico? Papa come from Palestine? Sneaking all through Syria, crossing all the borderlines.
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0: Sadly, the American dream is dead. 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
1: Trump, we'll make America great again.

Barry McGuire, Eve of Destruction. I don't know what year that was. Well, it doesn't matter anyway. It's pertinent because it appears, but it's not entirely all gloom and doom. I mean, there's still some people out there who are fighting the good fight, speaking up and not taking any bullshit. So here's one of them. Go get him, Neil.

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4: My turn to talk now, I guess. Okay, it's 1:32. I'm Timothy Fraser Hampson. This is Grooveyard here on your community radio station. This is the soundtrack to the apocalypse. And we'll keep going until the collapse has collapsed, which might be pretty quick. And the Putinator is really having a tough go of it. There seems to be not much gasoline left or diesel left in Russia. I saw a video of a guy who found a 35-kilometer backup of semi-trailers. I don't think he filmed at all, but I saw 2 minutes of it, and there's 35 kilometers of semi-trailers, easily 10 per kilometer, probably more like 15, but we'll call it 10. That's 350 semis that need to be fueled up. Well, that sucks up a lot of juice. They just don't have it.
5: Cool. Okay, here we go.

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I stared to the sky, wondered about life. Am I living right? The way I'm supposed to live this life. I asked questions like, what's the reason why? Why I chose to pick up the mic and try to make this dream a reality in life.

0: So, you want to be a CFCR host, huh? 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You think you'll be the ruler of the airwaves? 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That's great. 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Or don't. 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

0: Welcome to the CFCR Diner. Yeah, we're open. What'll it be, hon? We got the house special, green eggs and ham, Monday, Friday, 6 to 10 a.m. It's not fancy, but it gets the job done. Jukebox. Oh, yeah, it's over there in the corner. It's got indie rock, blues, jazz, pop, electronica. Don't ask for requests. It plays what it plays. So grab a seat. Don't make a mess. And enjoy your morning, I guess. Green eggs and ham every weekday from 6 to 10 a.m. You're here anyway. Might as well stay.
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0: Welcome to the CFCR Diner. Yeah, we're open. What'll it be, hon? We got the house special, green eggs and ham, Monday, Friday, 6 to 10 a.m. It's not fancy, but it gets the job done. Jukebox. Oh, yeah, it's over there in the corner. It's got indie rock, blues, jazz, pop, electronica. Don't ask for requests. It plays what it plays. So grab a seat. Don't make a mess. And enjoy your morning, I guess. Green eggs and ham every weekday from 6 to 10 a.m. You're here anyway. Might as well stay.
1: CFCR acknowledges that we are situated on Treaty 6 territory, a land that is the ancestral home of the Cree, Dene, Soto, Dakota, Lakota, and Nakota nations, and the homeland of the Métis. We honor the deep ties these communities have to this land, and we acknowledge the enduring significance of their cultures, languages, and histories. We express our gratitude for the stewardship and wisdom of the First Nations and Métis peoples, whose contributions continue to enrich our society. CFCR is committed to nurturing relationships built on reconciliation, respect, and mutual understanding as we walk together toward a shared future.
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0: CFCR acknowledges that we broadcast from Treaty 6 territory, the homeland of the Cree and Métis nations, and the traditional territories of the Dene, Soto, Dakota, Lakota, and Nakota. We pray our gratitude to the First Nations and Métis people who have called this ancestral land home for generations and whose histories, languages, and cultures continue to influence our community. On a foundation of reconciliation, recognition, and respect, CFCR is committed to reaffirming relationships with one another and to establishing new ones.
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Good morning everyone, this is your host Sean Secho with your Filipino Cultural Show Sinag, which means Ray of Sun, Ray of Light in Tagalog. Ang unang kanta sa isang klasiko, Bulag, Pipi at Bingi. Composed by Freddie Aguilar in 1979, Filipino folk rock anthem highlights the metaphorical blindness, silence, and deafness of a society that ignores injustice. We have some OPM, original Filipino music, to start off your morning here in Saskatoon. It is 9:06, Saturday, July 4th. Thank you for tuning in. We have up next, Ray Valera, Naaalala Ka.

Narinimolang si re vailer with na alalaka, which is English for remember you. Just playing now was Eraserheads with ligaya, which is Tagalog for happiness. That was another classic with Ray Valera. Ang na alalaka ay isang tayang na klasikong kanta Pilipino, OPM, na insulat at inawat ng patingkang singer-songwriter ni si Ray Valera noong taong 1978, a classic there. We're gonna keep it going here with Dilaw, their song, Yee.

Narinig mo si Kyushi with Ulan, that is Tagalog for rain. Before that was Dila with Yee. Yee is done by indie rock band Dilaw, a playful OPM, original Filipino song about the butterflies and kilig or giddiness that comes with falling in love with a close friend. Released in the late 2024, the track specifically flips the common Filipino teasing expression "yee," which we are familiar with, into an anthem of unspoken romantic feelings. Coincidentally, these lyrics are also related to the song we just played by Freddie Aguilar. The lyrics go, "Gabi gabi na alala ka sa pagtulog ko panaginip ka. Every night I remember you in my sleep. You are my dream." Filipinos love their love songs here. We're going to switch it up. We have one more song before we get to the half of the hour. This is Salamin Salamin by Beanie.

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Okay, Narinig mo si Skusta, Klee, and Flo G with Since Day One. This is your Filipino cultural radio show, CNAG, on CFCR 90.5. It is 9:35, Saturday, July 4th, here in Saskatoon. Just a brief update on the weather. Right now it's 18, high 27. Looks like it's going to be sunny all day, which is what CDOG means. It's Tagalog for ray of light or ray of sun. That's nice. We've seen a lot of rain here in Saskatoon. Everything's green, but we need some sun. We need some heat. Hope you can enjoy some of the outdoor weather and enjoy Canada playing Morocco in the World Cup. I'll be watching that at Gather Local Market after the show. They're starting at 10 o'clock. The game's at 11. Go, Canada, go. And speaking of Canada, we're going to switch it up here with some Canadian content. We have a lot of Filipino-Canadian artists here in Canada. The next song we're going to play is Take It Slow with Takes a Village with Kyle, Eric, Ryan, Merv, Gotti, and HMLT.

All right, that was Take It Slow by Takes a Village. Takes a Village began as a community music studio in the heart of Toronto's Chinatown and has since grown into a dynamic record label with a focus, though not exclusively, on uplifting Asian artists. The artist on that track was Kyle and Merv Gotti. Merv Gotti is actually an artist coming out of Regina. He is, I saw this song being played on his, I guess, social media, and I asked him if the other two artists on the track were Filipino. He said yes, and so I included it here. Coming up again from Kyle, we have Hover. This is another Filipino-Canadian artist coming out of Toronto.

Narinimosi Rini. Rini is a Filipino born artist that grew up in Australia and then moved to LA to grow his music career. That was his song, My Favorite Clothes. Really smooth, really nice vocals. Before that was Miko with Senses. Again, Miko is a Toronto based artist with Filipino background. He'll be here August 4th for The X. Check that out. We have up next Lights. Lights isn't Filipino, however, she did spend some time there growing up, and she recorded a track, her hit Giants. She has a Tagalog version. Here it is.

0: Maraming salamat for listening to CNAG. That was your Filipino cultural radio show here on CFCR. Hope you enjoyed the show. It is 10 o'clock now on Saturday, July 4th. I try to play at the end some Canadian content, some Filipino-Canadian artists. Speaking of Canada, Canada's playing today in the World Cup against Morocco. That game is at 11. I'll be heading to Gather Local Market just by the river here in Saskatoon. Hope you enjoyed. We'll see you next week. The co-host Jeannie Buwan will be here, so stay tuned for that. Maraming salamat. Have a great day.
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What's up, everybody? I'm Al, and I have some news that Youth Radio is taking a break. Let's get right into the show. First song is Breakin' Dishes by Rihanna. Enjoy.

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0: was Breaking Dishes by Rihanna, Heartbeat Hair by Yura Loki, 500 Miles by Peter, Paul, and Mary, Baby Doll by Dominic Fike, Cowpoke by Isa Sheffield, Lover's Rock by TV Girl, If You Could Be Anywhere by Tom Felton, and Washing Machine Heart by Mitsuki, Born This Way by Lady Gaga.
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That was Prom Queen by Beach Bunny, Sailor Song by Gigi Perez, Disco by Surf Curse, Hey There Delilah by Plain White Tees, Fool by Frankie Cosmos, Riptide by Vance Joyce, Soldier Poet King by the Oh Hellos, and Where'd All the Time Go by Dr. Dog. That's all I have for today's show. Thanks for listening to my show. 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

0: Get ready for the TD Sask Jazz Fest from July 5th to 11th in beautiful Saskatoon. 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
4: 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Do you think other people who enjoy this program might be interested in your business? If you provide a good or service that would appeal to Saskatoon's multicultural audience, you should be advertising in this very spot. Call 664-6678 Monday through Friday during business hours for more details on how you can advertise on Saskatoon's community radio station, CFCR 90.5 FM.
5: Kamal Hashif and welcome. We're going to start off the show today with my favorite, Scotland the Brave, from the Best of Scotland Madaki album. And then we've got The Piper and the Penguin, which is a really cool Scottish country dance done by Scotia Suite. If you ever get a chance to it, it's an 88 bar reel. It's a really cool dance. And then we're going to do The Flowers of Edinburgh from the 101 String Orchestra off their Soul of Scotland album. Then the Tartan Lads medley from the Scottish Favourites. And then Let's Have a Cayley by A.C. Roberts and from the Bagpipe Classics. And then we're going to do some Andy B. Stewart from Muck and O' Geordie's Briar from Forever in Scotland. And then the silver tongue voice of Robert Lovey here from the Trawler, doing the Trawler song off of On the Banks of Deveron. And then we'll finish that up with Jimmy Shan Jr. from the Braves of Bonnell medley off the 40 Favorites from Scotland. Sit back and enjoy.

So the last tune that I threw in there was Rowan Tree, done by Turnaffin District Pipe Band, off there on the banks of the Deveron. So now, I hope you've enjoyed what I've picked so far. Now we're going to take a little bit of break here for commercials from our highly respected sponsors. So stay tuned.

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0: de México y Mercedes Sosa de Argentina nos han traído Razón de Vivir, tema maravilloso de Víctor Heredia. Cuando son las 5:30 aquí en Radio Luna, vamos a escuchar anuncios de nuestros patrocinadores. Usted puede llamarnos al 306-242-5002.
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11: 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Currently, it's 27, mainly sunny. Tonight, 11 for a low, 60% chance of showers or thunderstorms, and there is a yellow watch for tornadoes.
1: El tiempo en Saskatoon, tenemos todavía 27 hermosos grados y la temperatura máxima de mañana será de 24. Esta noche baja a 11. Un momento, vamos muy apurados. Y hay 60% probabilidades de lluvias y de tormenta, también de lluvia y una advertencia amarilla de un tornado. 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No dice exactamente por dónde. Esperemos que no sea así, que estén muy equivocados, o digámosle al tornado que pase por otra parte o que no pase por ninguna, que se disuelva.